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1: Hey, it's Evan Cohen. Coming up Monday, the Knicks took Game 1 of the NBA Finals on the road. Is Game 2 now a must-win for Wemby and the Spurs? Or can they survive going down 0-2? 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
1: Hey, it's Evan Cohen. Coming up Monday, the Knicks took Game 1 of the NBA Finals on the road. Is Game 2 now a must-win for Wemby and the Spurs? 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

So here's what I did. I looked at the last 2 years. So the year before and the year after ABS implemented, but you know that ump errors have been measured by this standardized zone the last couple of years. I then compared the last 2 years to the previous 2 years, and I looked at all four corners. So that's inside and outside, righties and lefties. The stat

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2: Hey, it's Evan Cohen. 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Is Game 2 now a must-win for Wemby and the Spurs? Or can they survive going down 0-2? 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
5: Les Snead, GM, Sean McVay, head coach, let Dan Gilbert and Sullivan. 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It is truly remarkable to watch. 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
1: Give us a call, 888-SAY-ESPN. It's 888-729-3776. Thank you to Greg Sankey, Commissioner of the Southeastern Commerce. Thank you to Kyle Peterson for joining us, which I'm pretty sure was in the parking lot of the golf course.
2: He's playing Austin Country Club, I bet you, because it's KP, and he probably has that kind of Scotty Scheffler juice. Jordan Spieth probably got him in.
1: Yeah, and KP's a big dude.
2: Hell, knowing him, he's probably a member.
1: Yeah, he's a big dude, and he's and he's a Stanford alum. I think when you graduate from Stanford, you have to carry your clubs like across the stage with you. Like it's like it's you ever been there? You ever been to Stanford?
2: No,
1: dude. I remember I got out there. I'd never been, and I got out there, and they call it the farm, and it's just massive, you know. And I went to interview Christian McCaffrey. And Shaw was the coach, and I spent the day kind of hanging out with those guys, and they were like, hey, we're going to wrap up practice. And Shaw was like, come over to the office, but give me a couple hours. I'm like, well, what am I going to do for a couple hours? He goes, trust me, man, just walk around campus. And so for the next couple hours, I walked around, and I went to a sand volleyball tournament. And the quarterback of the Colts, is just chilling, And then I walk over and there's like seven swimmers out there who all won gold medals in swimming. And then you walk over to you walk around that campus and I'm like, and then I went to like a coffee shop and I literally listened, eavesdrop on like some sophomore doing like a $50 million deal with some venture capitalist from Silicon Valley. I was like, okay, I called Ivan Maisel and I called KP and I go, this isn't planet Earth. Like, where the hell am I? And,
2: is there a Tiger Woods building somewhere?
1: There is. There's a Tiger Woods building, which is right across the street from like the Bill Gates building, which is like right across the street from like, you just walk around and you're like, do they know I'm here? And I think Condoleezza Rice was she was the president of the school when I was there. I'm like, what is this place? Like
2: sounds a lot like Radford.
1: Yeah. No, go Vols. No, literally, I was like, are they going to escort me off the grounds? And, it was awesome. And yeah, so there you go. But that's where KP went to school, and along with a lot of really other smart people. And
2: I've never been there. I've never been to Cal.
1: Cal's the same way. Except Cal's in the city.
2: I've never been to Wazoo.
1: Yeah, yeah. I've been the old Pac-12. I had a run there while I went out to the old Pac-12. I got drunk with Mike Leach at Wazoo one night, and I wrote a story about it, and I didn't even remember writing it, and it was It's very Hemingway. Hey, y'all want to talk to us? Call us. 888-SAY-ESPN. It's 888-729-3776. It's Marty McGee.
2: Your best work is when you're hammered.
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18: And welcome back, everybody, to WTL, Where's the Line? Now, this is a very special segment as we have the CVO of the Believe Network here with us. Cam, what is a CVO exactly?
19: Hey, good to see you, Andy. The Chief Vibes Officer. I even have a website dedicated to it, camcvo.com. Go check me out. It's pretty elite.
18: It sounds elite. And yeah, we're kicking around your title a minute ago, having a little fun with it. That's awesome. That fits our show perfectly. So we're glad to have you on. You're going to be at the Belmont Stakes coming up here. Is this your first time? And I can't wait to pick your brain over the upcoming weekend here.
19: Yeah, it's going to be my first ever Triple Crown race, which I'm really excited about. So I'll be flying up to Albany from D.C. tomorrow, and it looks absolutely immaculate, just the whole experience. It's going to be an absolute party. This is the last time the Belmont is going to be at Saratoga, and so I'm working with the NYRA to promote and, you know, talk about the experience at Saratoga, because of course they want people to continue to go there. There are still races there, just the Belmont won't be at that particular location, back to Belmont Park next year. But everything is looking shipshape. The weather looks solid, and we have a really interesting field of horses here. So excited to dive into it.
18: Yeah, and for our audience here in Nebraska, there's actually a rich horse racing tradition, whether you're at Horseman's Park in Omaha or Fauner Park out there in Grand Island, across the state, and it's becoming a revived sport, a lot due to this right here, sports gambling talk. So Yes. Let's get into it. let's start with some of the being coined as smart favoritism. A lot of folks like Renegade. I see him at a 2-to-1 on most books here. You know, and I just think back to Churchill's Down, where the ultimate worst thing ever, he slammed into the rail, but he was still able to recover. Ortiz Jr. did a fantastic job there and finished second there. Do you see a repeat or maybe even better coming up at Belmont?
19: Yeah, there's no doubt. The first choice, obviously, he will be by the time the race gets going as well. 2-to-1, to your point. He is the class of this field and nearly won the Kentucky Derby despite drawing the rail. That is that dangerous position when you're in the Derby, when you have to navigate that traffic. And he actually effectively did and lost by a neck at the Derby. Arkansas Derby winner as well, Todd Fletcher horse. We know Todd does well at the Belmont, four victories to his credit. And, you know, the horses that I'm really looking at here this week, who are the pressers? Who are the stalkers who can make that final move, hang with the pack toward the end and make that final move to eventually win the race? Somebody like Renegade makes a lot of sense to me. Commandment as well. The morning line favorite has hit the board 9 straight years at the Belmont Stakes. So don't get too cute if you don't think Renegade is going to win. Certainly put him in the trifecta, certainly put him in a double box as well. But I don't think Renegade is going to win. I like another horse a little bit better, but 2-to-1, you know, historically speaking, favorites actually don't win as much at the Belmont as compared to the other Triple Crown races. So I'm getting a little bit creative here this week. I have somebody else winning this race, but I do think Renegade hits the board. I've got him finishing second. He's really good.
18: Okay, well, a name that has been brought up a lot, talked about a lot leading up to the Belmont Stakes, and it's kind of getting faded a little bit here. Golden Tempo, I'm seeing him at a 9-to-2. A lot of folks are saying, look, the pace just got out of control, out of hand at the Derby. That opened the door for a late kick, and we saw that from, you know, worst to first at the end there for an exciting race. A lot of folks are saying that's not going to happen again. Fade Golden Tempo.
19: Yeah, I'm with the experts out there. I think he's going to be a public play for sure. A lot of people want to root for Golden Tempo, considering that he won the Kentucky Derby. Not too surprising, by the way, that he did not race at the Preakness. It's going to be few and far between, I think, Andy, going forward about a Triple Crown winner just because of the calendar that you have. 2 weeks after the Derby, you have the Preakness. It's tough. But yeah, so I think the pace is not going to cater to Golden Tempo. Like I talked about, the stalkers, the pressers, I think that's what you're going to be looking at here for success at this race. The situation here this week for Golden Tempo, he got a little bit lucky. He had the perfect trip at the Kentucky Derby. It's almost like, can he do that again? Can he get that huge closing kick? That's his style. He's going to be last for a good chunk of this race. Can he get that closing finish there again? It's hard to say. I think probably not. You know, regression to the mean is very much something that I live by, but you know, you got to respect him at 9-to-2. So, you know, Golden Tempo is certainly a horse to watch, but I don't think he even hits the board here this week.
18: Yeah, it does feel like it's just collecting so much public money because people are wanting that to happen. Do you feel
19: and they remember that? Yeah,
18: right. And do you feel that if this wasn't at Saratoga and it was at Belmont, you know, there in Baltimore, that you'd have a better shot?
19: Maybe, yeah, because it'd be a longer track, right? When you have that longer track, there's more room for that deeper close. But still, you're looking at the field here. We only have 9 horses, and a lot of these horses are similar in style. Mm-hmm. Golden Tempo really is only, in my opinion, the true deep closer in this field. And then we have a true front runner in Power Shift. I think he'll be in the lead for much of this race. And then we'll see what happens with the Renegades and the Commandments, the emerging markets of the world who are more of the presser style. But yeah, I think he would have a better chance at Belmont Park, personally.
18: Well, you speak the 9 horses. He's actually at that outside post at number 9. And, you know, if you're going to be bringing up the rear as Golden Temple's expected to do, that's probably not a bad starting point for him.
19: 4 winners ever at the Belmont from that post, by the way.
18: And there's been a couple of Belmonts over the years, so that's another
19: thing
18: that doesn't bode well. You brought up the name, the emerging market of emerging market. I'm looking at a 6-to-1 right now. He's the preferred dark horse of the field. Is he the preferred dark horse of Mr. Rogers?
19: He is. I mean, he's an interesting long shot, in my opinion, maybe not as long as he was earlier before the post position draw, but Lost a shoe at the Derby. I think we can kind of write that off. Chad Brown horse. He had a wide trip drawing a post-8 here, but I think that's going to be okay. If he can navigate and get back inside, he's that presser type of horse who can succeed here. Louisiana Derby winner as well over Golden Tempo. And he's lightly raced, so I think there's a lot of upside there. He was still pretty competitive at the Derby despite losing a shoe. I think he'll come back with a vengeance. I really like Emerging Market this week. He's not going to win, in my opinion, but I think he finishes third, so hits the board.
18: Yeah, you mentioned that race versus Rust. He's well rested, and we see the rest. It served the Knicks well, right, last night. So maybe
19: that's true.
18: Could be the same for emerging market there. Cam, you know, you like to get out there, be seen, be heard. You know, if there was a certain silk pattern, if you were a jockey or you were putting something together here, what would that be for you? Would it be like some Columbia blues and a bright red? Let's get into some really serious talk here.
19: Oh, I want the pastel colors. I want like frat guy circa 2016 when I was in college. We were wearing those colors all the time. I love to stick out. Now, I actually have planned my wardrobe a little bit for the Belmont, and it's relatively conservative. I've got a light blue button down, navy blazer, and probably going khaki pants. So nothing too crazy, but my personality will shine. We know that.
18: I got the blue right. I got the blue right there. So
19: yep.
18: Well, let's hear it. What is your overall pick? Who's your winner for the Belmont Stakes?
19: He was my pick to win the Kentucky Derby. Had a tough trip, wide trip. Not the case for him, you know, relatively speaking, here this week. I've got Commandment winning the Belmont Stakes. Florida Derby winner, won four straight before the Kentucky Derby as well. Brad Cox, we know what he can do. And the buyer speed figures are elite, 100+. So I think he is this classic presser horse who you look for in the Belmont Stakes. And at 6-1, I love the value. I've got Commandment.
18: Yeah, same odds as the Emerging Market. And we're considering him a dark horse right now. So a lot to like with your pick right there.
19: Yeah, I'm really excited about what he can do. I think he'll bounce back pretty nicely. I'm willing to write off the Derby performance.
18: Well, Camp, thank you so much for joining us here on WTL. Really enjoy the back and forth and the insight there. And, hey, have yourself a great time at the Belmont.
19: Oh, you know I will. Good to see you, Andy.
20: That was Cam Rogers, the Chief Vibes Officer of the Believe Sports Network. Now, don't go anywhere, folks. More WTL is on the way after these messages.

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1: Here's your Tri-Cities weather forecast. Sunshine mixed with clouds at times today, with daytime highs approaching 90. Southeast winds 8 to 15 miles per hour. Partly cloudy skies again tonight, lows around 62. Daytime highs approaching 85. Tomorrow, sunshine mixed with clouds at times. Upper 80s Monday with a chance for storms. Upper 90s Tuesday. From the Weatherology Weather Center, I'm meteorologist Jennifer Wojcicki. Right now, 68.
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1: 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Here's your Tri-Cities weather forecast. Sunshine mixed with clouds at times. Today, with daytime highs approaching 90. Southeast winds 8 to 15 miles per hour. Partly cloudy skies again. Tonight, lows around 62. Daytime highs approaching 85. Tomorrow, sunshine mixed with clouds at times. Upper 80s Monday, with a chance for storms. Upper 90s Tuesday. From the Weatherology Weather Center, I'm meteorologist Jennifer Wojcicki. Right now, 68.
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0: They said that there is some information here, but this story is like 7,000 words long. I'll put it on my Twitter.
1: No, what I was saying earlier, and I got cut off. I hear my neighbor out here with a tiller. I think he might have cut through the phone line. Just so, but Kent Jones said he got snatched out of the Spencer's, and Josh Pate said my first inflatable chair and South Park T-shirt came from the temple that is Spencer's Gifts. I'm like, all right, I didn't.
0: I bought a lot of posters at Spencer's,
1: like Michael Jordan posters.
0: A lot of Michael Jordan posters, yes.
1: My mother wouldn't let me. Or was it Baywatch?
0: Yeah, my mother would. Let me tell you something, son. In the Smith residence in Parrisburg, Virginia, there would not have been Cindy Crawford and Kathy Ireland on the wall. My mama wouldn't play that.
1: I put a picture of Heather Thomas from The Fall Guy in my locker at West Millbrook Middle School, and I opened the locker, and the vice principal reached over and very politely just crumpled that up into a ball and threw it in the garbage. And I looked at him.
0: Big,
1: and
0: he's like, big locker.
1: Yeah, he's like, no, it was a tiny locker. It was a locker that was above. They were stacked like three high, and I had the top one. But he reached over and crushed that up and said, we don't have that in my school. I go, yes, sir. And that was the end of that. So
0: I'm still trying to find out our answer here on this NBC4 Washington internet story that I read for three straight minutes and got nowhere.
1: Well, we got a few minutes during this break here. You can go through that, assuming my internet's going to work. All right, Hillbilly Headlines are straight ahead. 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
5: 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You know, his hitting had definitely suffered over the last few weeks. He's hitting 250, which a guy from last year and the way that he hits for power and hits in general, a lot of wincing. 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

0: But you got to pour drinks, man. It's part of it. And I'm guessing, Emmett, during gameplay, you know, nobody is going to be standing in line at the bar during game three of the NBA Finals.
1: Like, no, this is true. Yes, that's facts. Halftime will be crazy, and before the game will be wild, and then all the bars afterwards, after they win, will be absolutely wild.
0: Emmett, I would just say beer and wine. That's it. I'm not mixing drink. Beer, wine, Coke, all good to go.
1: Can I get a margarita? No, we don't make those. Beer, or do you want a shot? I could pour you a shot. That's about it.
0: Shots are okay. Vodka tonic? Nope. Not happening at this bar. 888-SAY-ESPN, 888-729-3776. If you are a Knick fan, we want to know how you're feeling. And Emmett said, your thought, more nervous or excited, right?
1: Are you scared? Are you excited? Which one are you? Because
0: you're,
1: I know,
0: both.
1: Sometimes. Yeah, I bet. You know, so I'd love to hear it because, again, I know some Knick fans, and I'm expecting them to be crazy confident. I don't hear the confidence from all of them, you know, because you can tell they're right there and they're scared to death that they're going to be let down. I think y'all are cool. I think you're going to be all right.
0: Emmett over there put 20 seconds on the clock.
1: Okay.
0: You've got 20 seconds to talk about Myles Garrett. Go.
1: Yeah, man, it's a wrap. Rams going to win the Super Bowl. I think that's going to happen. And hopefully Jared Verse gets 10 sacks next year. Back to you, Aaron.
0: I have 5 seconds.
1: Yeah.
0: If you're a Browns fan, the 2027 NFL draft quarterback class. Watch college football this year if you're a Browns fan. I don't know that you want to watch the quarterback play of the NFL team, but watch the college kids, and you might find yourself a little bit excited. I'm Aaron Goldhammer. He's Emmett Golden. The Knicks are 2 wins away from an NBA championship. This is ESPN Radio and the ESPN app.
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5: Here's your Tri-Cities weather forecast. Sunshine mixed with clouds at times today, with daytime highs approaching 90. Southeast winds 8 to 15 miles per hour. Partly cloudy skies again tonight, lows around 62. Daytime highs approaching 85. Tomorrow, sunshine mixed with clouds at times. Upper 80s Monday with a chance for storms. Upper 90s Tuesday. From the Weatherology Weather Center, I'm meteorologist Jennifer Wojcicki. Right now, 70.
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0: fight like hell. 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

0: just acquired the one person who could make Aaron Donald look in the mirror and say, do I look fat? This is earth-shattering. Not only that, in the last few months, they've added Trent McDuffie for the back end. They extend Stafford. They draft a kid who they think is the next guy, Jalen Watson as well. The Rams just added Myles Garrett, a walking bat suit. They threw up the signal.
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1: 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Ian Fitzsimmons and Tanitra Batiste here with you tonight. And joining us on the show is John Kincaid, host of Kincaid and Solchunas, mornings on 97.5. The Fanatic in Philadelphia, and a big one went down today. John, what was the driving force behind A.J. Brown getting traded to New England?
2: Well, I think when somebody quits on you in the middle of games, it's best to get them playing in someone else's uniform. I think that's the best answer for you, is when somebody gives up on routes in numerous games throughout the course of the year, voices their displeasure on their Instagram like they're a 14-year-old girl, when the team is 4-0 in Tampa Bay, when the media hadn't even been let into the locker room yet. A.J. Brown orchestrated this exit. He got what he wanted. I hope he enjoys himself. And I am not going to play into any of the narratives that you're going to hear from many in the Philadelphia media.
3: What narrative are you thinking that we're going to hear from many in the Philadelphia media?
2: He was a great teammate, Ian. He was a great teammate. You're going to hear that all the time. You know what? He may be a great guy. He may be a nice person. And from the interactions that I ever had with him, I would say that would be my vote. Seemed like a really nice person. But I can tell you this, especially working in media, I have worked with some nice people that I like, but working with them was freaking exhausting. And A.J. Brown is one of those people. He sucks the air out of a room. He is an energy vampire. He's a guy who managed to take the Super Bowl champions, who were 4-0, and turned the entire storyline of the season into his disgruntlement, his desire to be traded, his desire for a new location. That's not a good teammate to me. That's not somebody who embodies team. That's somebody who embodies the disease of me. And I think that defines A.J. Brown and the end of his tenure in Philadelphia.
3: All right, Kincaid, get ready to go hit this one out of the ballpark, right?
4: Yeah.
3: Here comes the BP fastball. Right down Main Street, babe. Why does Jalen Hurts take so much of the heat then?
2: Because Jalen Hurts doesn't smile like A.J. Brown. Jalen Hurts is sort of a cyborg. Jalen Hurts was trained at the feet of Nick Saban, who, you know, the media is the enemy. The media is not your friend. The media is out to get you. And I think Jalen Hurts has done just a masterful job of handling the Philadelphia media since he's been here. But he does nothing to endear himself. He doesn't play the game. He doesn't feel the need to kiss anybody's backside. I admire the hell out of it. I think it's awesome. I think it's the guy that I want leading my program. I want a guy who doesn't care about pandering to some of the local reporters or pandering to guys in the beat to make sure that they like him, to make sure they, you know, they get a fist bump here and there. Jalen didn't care about any of that. Jalen's his own man. He goes about his own business. So he's never going to be as endeared to the fan base or to the local media. And there are too many in the local Philly media that fanboy, that have their favorites, that pick their favorites, that desire the, you know, and they love the approval. They love being close to an athlete or where they can fist bump an athlete. That's cool to them. It's a far different media, let's just say, than the media I grew up in. And maybe that's just the way things have changed nowadays.
1: So, John, is that the reason why the line, I guess the next headline, if you will, after A.J. Brown traded from the Eagles to the Patriots, the very next line is, and so now what is Jalen Hurts going to do without his security blanket? I mean, is that why so much of the energy has already gone back to, but what is Jalen Hurts going to do? Because he's going to now have to really prove that he's that elite of a quarterback without his top target.
2: Well, let's put it this way. The Philadelphia Eagles quarterback, when I was a child in grade school, it was Ron Jaworski. And Ron Jaworski was always the most vilified man in Philadelphia. He's a legend here now. I play his golf courses, and they're great. I mean, but Jaws was a legend in the town, but he was vilified when I was a kid. If I could tell you the nasty things my father would say about him on a Sunday afternoon, right after we got out of church. But, I mean, the Eagles quarterback is always going to be the most vilified guy in the city of Philadelphia. Always the most scrutinized, always the most under the microscope. It just comes with the position. In some cities, it's the mayor. In this city, we don't care enough about the politics and everything. We care more about the football. So it's sort of like being in Tuscaloosa or being in Athens, Georgia. You know, we care more about the football here. So the football coach, the quarterback, gets more scrutiny, and that's what you know, Jalen Hurts gets. You know, he gets a lot of it.
3: John Kincaid, 97.5 The Fanatic in Philadelphia, joining us here, reacting to what we all knew was going to happen. I expected to happen. A.J. Brown is now a Patriot. Trade done, and no longer with the Eagles, here with us on ESPN Radio. All right, so having said all of that, and Tanitra and I were talking about this during the break, and actually earlier on the show also, on air, Devontae Smith is a number one. He's been a number one in high school. He's been a number one at Alabama. He won a Heisman Trophy, a national title, Super Bowl champion. So what is this narrative that Devontae can't be a number one? Where's that coming from?
2: Well, the one thing is that it really isn't coming from the Eagles fan base, because the Eagles fan base loves him. I mean, Slim Reaper is very much beloved here, but he hasn't really gotten his shot to shine because he's another guy, again, trained by Nick Saban. He's a guy who just comes to work, shuts his mouth, goes about his business. And by the way, on some of the biggest stages he's made, like the dagger in Super Bowl 59, some of the biggest plays he comes through. I have no doubt that he can be a huge, huge part of what Sean Mannion's going to do with this new look offense. I just wonder how much in his career he has benefited from the defense being so concerned about the physicality and the attention that A.J. Brown constantly drew. So we'll see. It's going to be a challenge for Devontae Smith. But I'll tell you this, I'm not going to doubt Devontae Smith. I'm not going to doubt the work ethic. I'm not going to doubt the attitude. And I'm not going to doubt the toughness in him, because the man gets knocked down. I mean, he's like a, you know, one of those crash test dummies, and gets up off the ground all the time. So I'm never going to doubt him.
1: Yeah, and you think about big moves being made to kind of set teams up to, or reset teams, and obviously the biggest move of the day, albeit A.J. Brown a big move, Myles Garrett a bigger move for the Rams, saying basically blank them picks, we're going after the Super Bowl in 2026. Do you look at this Eagles team and some of the moves that they've made in the offseason and kind of getting themselves reset for a Super Bowl run? Are they done making moves, do you think, John?
2: Well, they might not be done making small moves at like roster cutdowns and things like that during training camp. But if you're talking about big swings for the fences, I don't think so. I've known Les Snead, the general manager of the Rams, the F them picks guy, since he was an intern with the Falcons. I mean, he's one of my favorite people I've ever known in the NFL. But he's a madman. I mean, I never am inviting him to poker night. He's crazy. He's a lunatic. But you know what he does? He goes for it. He entertains a fan base. And by the way, for Los Angeles, that's perfect. Howie Roseman doesn't, like, really, I don't think, wants to build a franchise like that. He wants a franchise because he believes in Philadelphia that you can never do a rebuild. In L.A., Les Snead knew, going for the Super Bowl in 2020 when they won it, he knew he could push all his chips to the middle of the table, win a championship, you know, and then they could have a couple years grace period to sort of retool things and then get back at it. Howie Roseman has told us many times, you can't do a rebuild in Philadelphia. You have to sustain. There has to be some sort of long-term relevance and success. So unlike the Sixers, who were stupid enough to do that process, the Philadelphia Eagles believe in sustaining excellence and sustaining relevance. So they just want to keep those draft picks around, and they love getting draft picks in future drafts. And that's just what they do. And I'm anxious to see what they will do, with them. But it's not going to be wheeling and dealing, I do not believe. I think the roster's fairly set for this upcoming year. They got a lot of young guys to pay on the defensive side of the ball. And those draft picks, they're going to be to replenish that offensive line, which is going to need some help in the coming years.
1: 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John Kincaid, host of Kincaid and Solchunas Mornings on 97.5 The Fanatic in Philadelphia. Appreciate you stopping by, Amber and Ian.
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13: 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He's been all over the place today, and he makes that catch for the final out in a 1-2-3 inning for Taylor Rogers. We go to the bottom of the seventh, still tied at one.
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13: We come to you live from the IBEW Local 124 broadcast booth, and we can inform you that Lucas Hersig is back on the mound. And he is coming into this 1-1 game in the bottom of the seventh inning to face Josh Bell. Switch hitter batting left-handed. First pitch is a fastball. 97 fouled out of play off to the left. Josh Bell, Austin Martin, Victor Caratini. Middle of the Twins batting order to face Lucas Hersig. It's not a save situation, but it's certainly high leverage as he comes on here in the seventh inning. Next pitch, swing and a high pop-up. My goodness, a mile in the air. Carter Jensen throws the mask, has trouble finding it in the sun, but he uses his catcher's mitt to shield his eyes from the sun and makes the play for the out. And Hersig records his first out here in the seventh inning to get Josh Bell, always tough on the Royals. That'll bring in Austin Martin now. Of course, Hersig's been struggling. Every Royals fan is aware of that. He surrendered a game-tying pinch hit homer to Will Benson in the ninth inning Tuesday in Cincinnati. Here is Austin Martin now, right-handed hitter. Pitch to him is a called strike with a fastball. That one at 97. Martin singled to lead off the fifth inning, later came in to score what so far is the Twins' only run. 0-1 the count. And the pitch. And a fastball is a called strike. He gave up that home run to Benson Tuesday night. He's allowed homers in back-to-back outings. He's won for his last five in save opportunities, so the Royals have given him a breather, and they want to get him back out on the mound in a non-ninth inning situation. There's a slider that's in the dirt, blocked by Carter Jensen, 1-2. So a good situation, you would think, to get him back into a ball game here, but not the ninth inning. As Jeff Montgomery will be the first to tell you, nobody knows better than him. The ninth inning is different. Lucas knows that too. 1-2. And the pitch. And a swing and a ground ball pulled foul up the third base side. Rojas gloves it in foul territory on the back end. But a foul ball. So Lucas Hersig, the Royals still very much believe in him. But when you're in that high leverage, that high wire act of closing games, when you go through a slump, everybody knows it. 1-2. Now the pitch. Fastball taken down in the dirt. And it's a 2-2 count on right-handed hitting Austin Martin, a former first-round pick by the Blue Jays. Two and two. Hersig from the stretch deals. And he misses down and in. And it's 3-2. Now the payoff pitch. And a fastball misses inside. That's ball four. So one out walk to Austin Martin. Not what Hersig's looking to do. Puts a base runner on with one down. And now the veteran catcher switch hitting Victor Caratini up to bat left-handed. Caratini's having a good day at the plate. He's drawn a walk and he has doubled to right center. So Lucas Hersig with a runner at first, one out. Ready to go back to work. Here's the pitch. And the off-speed pitch misses away. That's a changeup. The pitch that Hersig is on can be a real weapon for him. Want to know the count. Now pickoff throw and safe at first on a close play. As Vinny put the tag on Martin, but Martin's ruled safe. Hersig's had two ground ball double plays turned behind him this year. He gets his share of ground balls. Caratini. Three homers on the year, now four doubles on the year with his double today. Batting left-handed. Runner at first, one out. Infield pulled around to the right. From the stretch, the pitch.
1: and a swing and a bouncer foul up the first base side. It's a ball and a strike on the veteran Caratini in his first year with the Twins. A career 242 batter, this catcher who's bounced around with several clubs. Ball and a strike on him now. And the pitch. And it's taken for a strike. That was the change. Caratini watched it go by. Royce Lewis waits on deck for the Twins. One on, one out, bottom of the seventh for Minnesota in a 1-1 game. Royals have out hit him today, 6-2. Both starters were good. Both are out of the game now. 1-2. And the pitch. And did he go around on that pitch away? He did. Third base umpire today is Dan Bellino. He rings up Caratini for the strikeout for Ursay. Two down, and Lewis coming up with a man on first base. Royce Lewis just called back up from AAA today, has grounded a second and drawn a walk today. Right-handed batter. First pitch, and he takes a strike from Lucas Irsay. Fastball that time at 96.
21: There's a lot to like so far about what Lucas has done in this outing.
1: Martin leads from first. He's got eight steals. Here's the 0-1. Swing, and a pop fly on the infield. Bobby and Rojas are right there. Bobby will call him off, make the catch. Good job, Lucas Irsay. He works around. A one-out walk, and he puts a zero on the board. We go to the eighth, tied at one.
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21: The Royals and Twins remain tied at one. A gorgeous afternoon in Minneapolis. 84 degrees at first pitch, bright blue skies, picturesque puffy white clouds. There's some tarps off movement happening in the upper deck in left field. Good day for that. Get a suntan while you're at it. Vinny Pasquantino leads off the eighth. Lefty Taylor Rogers stays in the game. And the pitch swung out and missed. Then it's 0-1. This might be the only batter that Rogers faces in this inning. Twins do have right-hander Yoandris Gomez warming up in their bullpen. And the Royals have righties on deck and in the hole. The pitch bounced straight back, and it's 0-2. Pasquantino did very well against Twins starter Joe Ryan today. 2-for-3 with a couple of singles. 3 hard hit balls total. Rogers delivers. Low and outside, and the count's now 1-2. Now this game is in the hands of the bullpens now. Who's gonna blink first? Tied at one, top of the eighth. Here's the pitch. Outside, 2-2. The Royals have 6 hits today. They've left 7 on base. Twins only have 2 hits today. They've stranded 3. The pitch. Pasquantino pops it up. Right side, foul ground. Clemens by the coach's box. And now near the dugout railing, makes the catch. One away in the top of the eighth inning. Derek Shelton gets up from his seat in the Twins dugout, pops up the steps. And that is, in fact, the end of the afternoon for lefty Taylor Rogers. So Shelton gets the baseball. He's going to the righty, Yoendris Gomez, to face Michael Garcia and then Lane Thomas, who's now on deck. Top of the eighth inning, bases empty, one out. Game tied at one.
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21: 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Your pitcher for the Twins, right-hander Yoendris Gomez. He enters with the bases empty and one out in the top of the eighth inning. With Michael Garcia due up and then Lane Thomas on deck. Glad you're with us today. We're coming to you live from the IBEW Local 124 broadcast booth. Steve Stewart and our producer-engineer Eric Guthrie. I'm Jake Eisenberg. Gomez is ready. First pitch to Garcia. It's a fastball in for a strike, and it's 0-1. Gomez has been a terrific find for the Twins, who acquired him in a trade with the Tampa Bay Rays at the beginning of May. Here's the pitch. Garcia skies it. Shallow center field. Lewis ranges out. Kreidler comes in. He makes the catch. And Garcia's out, two away. And usually whenever the Rays trade away a pitcher, they don't get better. But in this case, well, maybe it's a rare miss for the Rays, because Gomez has just been gobbling up outs ever since he got to the Twins organization. He's now thrown 13 in a third innings. He's allowed just one earned run. Only allowed six total hits. First pitch to Lane Thomas. Low and outside, ball one. 15 outings for Gomez. He has struck out 18 and walked 5. And opponents are hitting just 133 against him. Here's the pitch. Outside, 2-0 on Lane Thomas. Well, the Royals saw Gomez on Thursday. He struck out back-to-back hitters in Kyle Isbell and Carter Jensen, but then walked Bobby Witt Jr. Taylor Rogers got out of the jam. Here's the pitch. That's low and outside. Three balls, no strikes on Lane Thomas. The next pitch. In for a strike. 3-1 on Thomas. He entered the game in the fourth inning. Pinch hit for Jack Caglione, who exited today's game with right shoulder soreness. Here's the pitch. Popped up foul, out of play off to the right. It's 3-2. Caglione suffered some right shoulder stinging, if you will, running into the sidewall in right field, attempting to make a catch in last night's game.
1: Well, what a shame. Hopefully it's really brief because he's really heated up at the plate. Hey, take that bat out of the lineup.
21: Payoff pitch to Thomas. Popped up foul, out of play, off to the right again. Still 3-2.
1: Feels like he's been working all year to get to this point that we're seeing the last week or so. And now that he's there, hopefully he's back in there in the next day or two or whatever. But we'll find out from more from Q after the game.
21: Another payoff pitch. And it's outside, ball four. Lane Thomas has a two-out walk. The Royals have the potential go-ahead run on base for Michael Massey. Well, it's probably a good sign with Cags. You'd think that he remained in the game last night after crashing into the wall. And that happened pretty early on in the game. It was the second inning and then when that play happened. And then he started today's
1: started
21: game.
1: Started today's game.
21: Well, we'll see. Hopefully he's just fine. First pitch to Massey. Over the outer edge, called strike one. And Cag's absence. Lane Thomas has a bloop single. He's drawn a walk. And a fielder's choice back in the fourth inning. But on base two of his three times. Here's the pitch. Swung on and missed, and it's 0-2. Massey's 0-3 today, despite having entered the game with a six-game hitting streak. Hitting 500 over his streak. Now the 0-2 pitch. Check swing foul into the third base side netting. Still no balls, two strikes. Now Massey's hitting streak goes to show how much can change early on and in such quick time. And before his hitting streak, he was hitting 222 with a 632 OPS. Entering today, hitting 273 with a 770 OPS. Gomez delivers, and Massey shoots it foul, third base side, second level. Still 0-2. So that's a 51-point jump in batting average and a 138-point jump in OPS. Pretty good. The pitch. Massey lines it right back to Gomez, in and out of his glove. The ball lands on the mound. Gomez picks it up and throws to first. It's in time for the out. The inning is over. Gomez didn't so much catch the ball as the ball caught him. Michael Massey lined it right into Gomez's glove while he was in his follow-through. Tough luck for Massey and the Royals. The eighth is over. No runs, no hits, no errors. One left. Bottom of the eighth is next. Royals and Twins tied at one.
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21: 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Strom pitched a scoreless inning in Thursday's game and then wound up as the pitcher of record when the Royals scored twice in the top of the ninth to win 8-6. The Twins begin this inning with a pinch hitter. Luke Keyshaw steps to the plate, a right-handed bat to replace the lefty Tristan Gray. So two new players into the ballgame go head-to-head. Strom makes his 20th appearance this season. First pitch. It's a breaking ball over the inner edge, called strike one. Strom just recently returned from the injured list. He'd been out since the Royals series in St. Louis in mid-May. He returned on Lou Gehrig Day Tuesday in Cincinnati. The 0-1. Keyshaw pops it up down the right field line. Vinny Pasquantino races toward the sidewall, reaches out, makes a backhand grab. A terrific play from Vinny Pasquantino. One out in the bottom of the eighth. That brings up Ryan Kreidler. Strom gave up a homer in his return to the active roster in Cincinnati. That was against Spencer Steer, but then the scoreless inning a couple of days ago. He's always enjoyed coming to Minneapolis and pitching at this ballpark. This is as close as it gets to his hometown of West Fargo, North Dakota. First pitch to Kreidler. Down and in. Scoots through Jensen's legs to the backstop. Ball one. Now, Strom grew up going to games at the Metrodome. And he actually never came to Target Field as a fan. It was kind of cool. The first time he ever came to this ballpark was as a big leaguer. The 1-0 pitch. Zips low. Two balls, no strikes. But he said they used to go to two, maybe three games a year. At the Metrodome, they'd always come out to at least one game because they'd have some baseball tournaments out in this area every summer. The pitch, a little bit high, three balls, no strikes on Kreidler. And he remembered one in particular. This is late 2000s. Said it was a Twins-Yankees game, and he was here with his American Legion team. Here's the pitch. There's a strike, 3-1. Strom says he remembers somebody from Fox Sports North, then the regional television network the Twins games were on, coming over to his Legion ball team sometime around the sixth or seventh inning, wondering if any of them threw left-handed. The pitch, swung out and missed, 3-2. So Matt Strom was the lefty of record and volunteered for what he did not know, but turned out to be a guest appearance on the postgame show that day with Hall of Famer Burt Blyleven. Payoff pitch. Hit on the ground towards shortstop. Witt moves to his left, scoops it up. Quick throw to first in time for the out. Two gone. Back to the top of the lineup for the Twins, and now Orlando Arcia pinch hits. Another righty bat off the Twins bench. Arcia replaces Trevor Larnach, and Brian Sweeney goes out for a mound visit. Strom remembers going out to the bullpen area at the Metrodome, which is where the postgame set was. This was right before the end of the game. And he said he was about 20, 25 feet from where Mariano Rivera was warming up, getting ready to close out that game for the Yankees. And then he went on the postgame show with Burt Blyleven and did some sort of demo about lefty pickoff moves. Said he didn't say a word. This was a mannequin sort of role where Burt did all the talking and just used Strom. Was just about to enter high school, recently in high school, around that age. He was just the model for this segment.
0: He was a prop.
21: Exactly.
0: Pretty cool.
21: Mound visit over. Arcia at the plate. Strom delivers. And Arcia swings and misses strike one. Now, if you look at the various players that have been in the big leagues that grew up or were born in North Dakota, you could make a strong argument that Matt Strom is the best pitcher in the history of the state of North Dakota. He's the only all-star pitcher from North Dakota. Strom delivers, and Arcia takes down and in. One ball, one strike. And Strom's pretty aware of all the big leaguers that or from his home state. He said that the best pitcher in his state's history is Rick Helling, who was a starter from the mid-90s, the mid-2000s. He's from Devil's Lake. Threw over 1,500 innings, over 200 starts. Played in the big leagues for 12 years. The 1-1. Inside, 2-1. And the consensus best player in North Dakota history is none other than Darren Erstad. Played for 14 years. A power-speed combo threat. Once upon a time, a national championship punter, too, at Nebraska. Strom delivers, and Arcia gets tied up on a swing. The count's now 2-2. Strom's a strike away from a 1-2-3 eighth. Here's the pitch. In the dirt, and the count's full, 3 balls and 2 strikes. This is Strom's 11th big league season. Well, in terms of actual major league service time, he's approaching 10 years. That milestone mark, that should be sometime next month. Payoff pitch. Arcia hits it high in the air, deep left field. Collins is onto the track, at the fence. It's gone into the bleachers. A go-ahead homer for Orlando Arcia. He comes off the bench and gives his team the lead. And now in the bottom of the eighth inning, the Royals trail 2-1. First home run this season for Orlando Arcia. And it could not have come at a worse time for the Kansas City Royals. So Strom fails to preserve the tie in the eighth. Now the first pitch to Brooks Lee. And that's in for a strike. It's 0-1. And in a blink, the Royals go from entering the ninth in a tie game to now down to their final 3 outs. Here's the pitch. And on the ground toward third, Rojas goes to a knee, backhands, plants and throws to first in time for the out. The inning is over. But the Twins have taken the lead on a solo homer from Orlando Arcia. Fifth home run that Strom's allowed this year and second in his 3 outings since returning from the injured list. We go to the ninth at Target Field. Last chance for the Royals, trailing the Twins 2-1.
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11: And good afternoon, everyone, from UNK's Foster Field. It is time for the 2026 Nebraska Shrine Bowl, the 68th annual edition, as we are ready to see some of the best seniors from the last year compete here one final time with high school football uniforms, and they are ready to do battle here this afternoon. as the North and the South get together for the 68th time. It's going to be a little bit warm, but the wind's going to help out here. We're looking at about 88 degrees in Kearney with a kickoff temperature, and the wind's right around 15 mile an hour for the most part here today. Doug Duda joined by former Kearney Bearcat head coach Brandon Cool, who has coached in this football game. And, of course, to be a head coach, you had to be an assistant. And now with the game here in Kearney, right in the middle of every camp, each and every time. And first off, Brandon, thanks for joining us. And second off, there's nothing like this.
12: This is an elite all-star game, the elite all-star game in the state of Nebraska. There's no doubt about it. The Shriners of Nebraska do a terrific job to take care of these young children. And at the end of the day, this is a great spectacle for Kearney, Nebraska.
11: Things have definitely changed over the years from 2 weeks of camp and playing at Memorial Stadium in Lincoln to trying to reduce it a little bit. Yeah. But it's still one full week of camp. And the one thing I get by talking to the guys every single year, they know it's an honor to be selected to play in the Shrine Bowl. Whether you're from eight-man football or you're from the Class A state champion, they know what it means, and they know about it when they're a freshman and a sophomore in high school, how cool it would be to be selected their senior year.
12: Yeah, you're exactly right. This is the longest, all-star game in the state of Nebraska. It's got history for many, many years. And so the kids, they talk about their team, their program in the fall. But if they get an opportunity to play in the Nebraska Shrine Bowl, there's not a lot of kids that decline that opportunity.
11: Yeah, no doubt about it. And this year, Cameron Lenhart of Bennington is the head coach of the North team. Jamie Opfer of Seward is the head coach of the South team. There's a lot that goes into it being the coach. First, you're trying to pick your team and get your coaches together and say, okay, this is the offense we're going to run. You take care of the defense. You take care of linebackers, and we'll get it. But it is now Saturday, and I asked Coach Lenhart, you'll probably hear that in our interview here. I asked him, okay, so once you get to Saturday, what is Saturday like? You had the banquet last night. You had the parade this morning. But the last kind of walkthrough has been over 24 hours ago, and you had two-a-days all week long.
12: There's two parts of the Shrine Bowl experience. It's the experience from when they come in on Sunday to when the banquet ends on Friday night, and the kids have a wonderful experience. It's kids that they probably competed against all year long or throughout their entire high school career, and then they come back and develop a little bit of friendship. It might take a while from Sunday to about Tuesday to get to know each other, and by Thursday, the coaches they've had enough of them because they've become too good of friends. And then you get into the Saturday game. Guys, just turn it on. Just turn them loose. This is the cream of the crop when it comes to high school athletics. And you just want to take your kids, give your kids an opportunity to be successful. Keep it simple. It's a simple game, block and tackle. But go out there as you're going to rotate. You're going to see a lot of jersey numbers. You're going to hear Doug say a lot of names here today. And so at the end of the day, it's just what a wonderful experience to play in this all-star game.
11: Doug Duda, Brandon Cool, and we're glad to have you along the News Channel Nebraska Radio Network, also NCN television coverage today as well. We've always kind of thought maybe one of the hardest parts of the Shrine Bowl is you don't know if you're going to get 45 snaps or if you're going to get 70 offensive snaps, and you want to get every kid into the ball game, and you also want to have some continuity, and at the end of the day, you want to win the football game. Is that the hardest part of all this?
12: That's exactly right, and there's been some times where I've coached in a couple of these where we've screwed up on a couple rotations, and sometimes the kids didn't end up very happy about that opportunity. And so I think as you kind of keep things organized and try to get all your coach on the same page, which you have only worked with for about 6-7 days. And so in order for you to have a great experience for all these guys, you got to know the rotations. You got to find that continuity. But let them play. Turn them loose and let them have fun.
11: You got some guys that are coaching in this game that are from Central Nebraska, but the cool part is we're across the whole state. You've got players from Mitchell to Omaha, and as you said, sometimes it takes a minute or two for everybody to get to know each other, but everybody's so good. I always laugh every year. The coaches say, well, we run this drill, and we plan for 30 minutes, and it takes 10 because they're the best of the best. They're the smartest of the smartest. That's why they were the stars of their team.
12: That's exactly right, and that's what I tell when we get things organized in the off season about what do they need from Kearney Public Schools when it comes to facilities, bags, cones. And I have a whole list of that I give to those head coaches about this is what you need to bring, this is what you need to have. And one of the things that I have on that sheet is, okay, these guys are elite guys. You don't have to do a certain drill for 10 minutes. It takes those guys guys about 3 minutes to understand what the heck you're talking about. And so that's the beauty of this game. It's a group of young men that have great talent, have represented their school in a very high manner, but their football IQ is out of sight. And so at the end of the day, you don't have to spend too much time on the individual time. You're trying to get your scheme stuff in there and try to get your kids in a position where they can be successful.
14: And I think it's also something that is unique this year. Neither one of the head coaches have their quarterback. We have had that here quite a bit the last few years where the coaches have had a big offensive presence, and it makes it a little bit easier to kind of run your offense, even if they rotate a couple, three quarterbacks. But that is not the case, even though both coaches have some players from Bennington and from Seward.
12: Yeah, you're exactly right. It's kind of nice to have your own quarterback within your scheme of things. And, I know the Seward coach and Jamie out there at Seward, they have had a bunch of successful years back-to-back-to-back here. And kind of as I analyze that, the roster that they're dealing with here, they got some couple Seward kids that really, really stood out on the practices here this week. Obviously, Cam down there at Bennington, he's got a couple kids from Bennington High School that probably played for him for two or three years. There's no doubt about it. But at the end of the day, you got to find a quarterback that fits what you want to do and let them run the show here this afternoon.
14: All right, it's the 68th Annual Shrine Bowl. Each and every year we get an opportunity to catch up with the coaches and a lot of the players on our local ESPN Radio's Doug and Daddy Show, and we will bring you those coach interviews in a moment.
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0: pass from Marcus Nelson to Bryce Lakers. 7:13 to go, first quarter. That was their first drive. Ethan Nelson, the kicker, made it 7-0. 7:13 to go, 4:06 in the second quarter. Derek Todges hit Cannon Allen, the MVP from Aurora, from 34 yards out after they were stopped on 4th-and-1, got the ball back. And then the 36-yard run by Ethan Beachy on 4th-and-7 to complete a 99-yard drive for the North. And that made it 14-7. Couple of chances in the fourth, but yep, the North couldn't punch it in. We'll wrap things up on the News Channel Nebraska postgame show right after this.
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0: 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And again, breaking in the rookie, the coach, Brandon Cool. I'm looking forward to maybe doing this again sometime. But, Coach, final thoughts as we wrap it up.
11: Both teams well coached all week long. I thought they handled themselves in a very, very classy manner. They were good at both of our facilities, Horizon Middle School and Kearney High School. So the coaching staff, kudos to those guys, and the players obviously doing things the right way for the Nebraska Shrine Bowl. And then to watch the game, there's two experiences. It's the whole week up to Friday's banquet, and then this the game. And I thought the game was fantastic. It kept the fans in the stands, 14-7. Both teams did some things that made it entertaining, and a lot of people were involved. And so I think everybody's going to go home with pretty big smiles on their faces for representing the Nebraska Shrine Bowl.
0: Just as you were talking, again, I maybe overdo it a little bit, but I'm looking down there and I watch two handshakes out of the millions because there's so many. One of them, Shelby Rising City, is shaking hands with Papillion La Vista, yep, and the other one, Raymond Central, is shaking hands with Bellevue West. Yep. I mean, it is one of the coolest things that we do all year.
11: Your exact long time, long-term friendships that are made, and these guys will continue to talk to each other and follow each other as they continue on in their lives.
0: Do you still have a buddy that you didn't meet until the Shrine Bowl?
11: Oh, gosh, you name them. I could list three or four guys that I played with. In fact, their kids are starting to come through right now, so I'm keeping an eye on them. I couldn't get them recruited to come to Kearney High School, but yeah, we still have some guys that we're in contact with, and so it's always a nice experience to see them at, like I said, state finals or at the Shrine Bowl or state basketball tournaments or state track meet, and

0: there.
1: All right, the North got the only touchdown of the second half to cut it to 14-7, a couple of red zone opportunities, but there was not one snap in this football game taken inside the opponent's 10-yard line. All three touchdowns, 34, 36, and 53 yards. The South wins it by a score of 14-7. The offensive MVP is the South's Cannon Allen from Aurora and the South's Rhody Hill from Hershey, the defensive MVP. Thanks to everybody along the line for News Channel Nebraska Radio. This is Doug Duda saying enjoy the rest of your weekend.
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